0: that were fighting to invest in public infrastructure. You know, I will never claim to be an expert on every issue, but I know that we pay twice as much for healthcare as other countries across the world, and we have worse healthcare outcomes. And as any healthcare worker will tell you, it's not because we're paying healthcare workers all the time. It's these private insurance companies. It's these healthcare CEOs and these insurance companies that continue to rip us off. And so I want to fight and take on those monopolies and make sure we're investing into the infrastructure to take care of the health of all of our communities. Thank you.
1: I think what you brought up is just another example of, again, you know, corporate influence in our healthcare. And I'm a big, you know, proponent of getting the private equity and the corporations out of our healthcare system. They are very often the ones that drive those challenges and those barriers to people getting health, the healthcare, the care and the treatment that they need usually. And again, that system does not match the care that we provide, right? We have things in place already that says we're going to treat everybody and we're going to give care to everyone, but we don't have the system to pay for that right now, or the system's not set up for that. And what ends up happening is you get these private companies that come in and say, oh, well, we can do it better. And that's an example of a private company coming in and saying we can do it better. And getting back to, you know, universal health care for everyone, again, reinvesting back in our public health systems, right? Our public health had a big role in providing that access to our smaller communities. And look what happened last year. You know, those layoffs hurt that public health department and in turn hurt those communities, right, in terms of access. And so absolutely need to get the corporations and the private equity firms out of healthcare. And I think that the solution or the next step would be we're going to take them out because we're going to have universal healthcare and we're going to do it a different way.
2: This question is a little shorter, so feel free to give a shorter answer. I'm just kidding. But would you support disinvestment from both the Iran war and from Israel?
0: I don't think another single dollar from our hard-earned taxpayer dollars should be funding a genocide across the world. And I think we need to be clear about this, that our taxpayer dollars should not be spent bombing communities and schools in other countries. Our taxpayer dollars should be spent building our own communities and schools right here in the Central Valley. And both of my opponents in this race refuse to even say the word genocide. And they are funded by AIPAC and AIPAC-aligned organizations that are attacking me right now on the airwaves because they know that I'm not going to send our taxpayer dollar to a country that has universal health care, that has universal higher education for all their people for free, while we do not. And Central Valley families are working 2 to 3 to 4 multiple jobs just to make ends meet. Well, I'm here to say that we should have a member of Congress that's actually going to put the Central Valley first, that's going to put our country first, and not foreign interests ahead of us, right? That shouldn't be that hard to say. And I will say, you know, my opponent, actually, Jasmine Baines, has flip-flopped on this issue. She initially claimed in a forum that there was a genocide, and then she sought support from the pro-Israel lobby, and she claimed that she no longer believed the term genocide applied. She walked back those comments, and now is benefiting from almost $1 million in spending from these organizations that want to take our taxpayer dollars and send them somewhere else. And to that we say no more. Let's put the Central Valley first.
1: I absolutely agree. I think that the most basic answer that you can give to a question like that is that how can we continue to neglect our own families, communities, citizens here, you know, like the people that live in next to us, our neighbors, like we can't continue to neglect them and then take all of our funding and our resources and put it somewhere else. And then the destruction and the death and the genocide that is happening with that money while the rest of us are barely struggling, you know, to survive. So I absolutely, you know, do support us not sending our money overseas anymore for things like a genocide in another country.
3: Thank you. We have seen a genocide unfold from our own hands over our phones, and it's been gut-wrenching for us. And like they've said, there's money for bombs and wars, but there's not money for our own babies here in our communities, in our own country, in the Central Valley. And I agree with both of the candidates up here. We have to make sure that

0: our communities are one, first and foremost, aware. We're speaking up, we're speaking out, and we're making sure that we continue to say no more. No more genocide, no more wars no one asked for. And as we have conversation, we continue to have conversation, so many of our families are just feeling numb to what we continue to just consume from the news, from things that, decisions that are being made for us when we are in complete disagreement with them. And right now, like in a time when people can't even have like a cordial conversation with our neighbors, you know, that's what we have to change as well. Like, not only is it that we are all in agreement that our dollars are not being spent overseas, our dollars are not being sent overseas for a genocide or a war. There are families here in the Central Valley whose children are being sent, and they're calling and saying, we have no idea what to do. Simple answer, no, absolutely not. Thank you. Not now, no, not ever.
1: So this question. The person stated, this is to anyone who has taken money from Chevron. My father was an executive for Chevron. I know firsthand the expectations or strings that come with their money. How will you respond to their demands and vote for the best interests of your constituents to protect their health and economic interest?
2: Well, I haven't taken any money from Chevron. You know, again, first time running for office, and I can tell you that, you know, this is very much a grassroots campaign for me. My funding is coming from, you know, my friends, neighbors, coworkers, colleagues, etc., and my union, honestly. But that is pretty much as far as it goes for me. So.
0: I, too, am not taking any Chevron money. I am not taking any corporate PAC money. I'm not taking it now, and I never will. I, too, am a grassroots campaign funded by people like my high school calculus teacher and my English teacher. And we actually canvassed the other day, and I canvassed the door of my ninth grade chemistry teacher as well. So it's been a grassroots campaign. I think you can still advocate for the oil field worker without advocating for the oil executive, because the truth is, I mean, I'm a child of an oil field worker as well. My dad worked in the oil fields. He was pulling crude oil out of the ground. And as an immigrant, you take the job that you get. My dad was driving a truck. He was away from the family 7 days a week, and he thought, this is a job that's close to home. But he was coming home at 8 p.m. every day, tired, smelling like oil. And the impact that that's had on his health, we still know as a family. I still want our oil field workers to have access to health care. I still want them to have union jobs and protections in the fields, whether you're working in the farm fields or you're working in the oil fields. The reality is our families deserve that protection. And I want them to have job security, because when 2007, 2008, when the recession hit, my dad lost his job and he went back to driving a truck. That's the reality of our Southern Central families. How do we advocate for both? But I'll never advocate for a Chevron executive.
3: I too have not taken any money from Chevron or from any corporation, and I never will. Meanwhile, both of my opponents have taken money from Chevron, from ExxonMobil, from Amazon, from Walmart, from McDonald's, you name it. There's about 53 corporate PACs that I've given to both of my opponents in this race, which explains their policy positions and why they're too afraid to even show up tonight, because they can't answer these questions about accountability and who's giving them money and who they're actually working for, right? And just like Ben Preet, I have many family members and friends who have worked in the oil industry. My suegro, my father-in-law, drives a truck for an oil company. And these are real people's jobs and livelihoods. And we need to make sure that we're continuing to support our Central Valley families and our workers and not the CEOs, right? We can fight to make sure that the Central Valley is a place that we can breathe clean air, drink clean water, and still have a good quality of life, right? And when I think about the impacts that we've seen to our communities from many of these corporate polluters, including Chevron, it's a reason we have such high rates of asthma, of cancer? Why are water, you know, many families can't trust coming out of their tap? And so we need to make sure we're actually fighting and centering working families first. You know, Valadao voted to give $1.1 trillion of tax cuts to Chevron CEOs and to the wealthiest people in our country. I'm here to say that we should be fighting to lower taxes for our working class families. That is why I favor temporarily suspending the federal gas and diesel tax for all our working families here to make sure we bring down prices to at least pre-war in Iran levels.
0: Thank you.
1: There is a crisis of pet overpopulation in Kern County, and spay and neuter is very expensive. How can you commit to helping the animals on the streets and being euthanized at our overcrowded shelters?
2: Good question. I don't know that I necessarily have an answer right now. I'm hoping maybe the person that asked it has a suggestion. But I think that's kind of the point, right? There are things that all of us care deeply about. There are things that issues, challenges, barriers in our day-to-day lives and things that we're passionate about. And I think that one of the things I really want to take away is I am here running for this position so that I can be an advocate for the things that are important to you. And so it may not be something that I'm familiar with. Unfortunately, myself, I work too much to have a pet. So I want to be able to have the conversation with you and find out what that solution is for you and why it's important to you. And I want to be that person that advocates for the things that are important to the people in the community.
0: I really appreciate Anna's answer because it's true. While we may not have all of the answers, you can always count on me to show up and listen. But as a local city council person, you know, this is an issue that we are trying to tackle, have tried to tackle, and luckily there's an assembly bill right now that is supposed to bring resources to exactly this, to put more dollars into spay and neuter programs from a state level. And that's exactly, this is such a good example of a local issue that needs state resources urgently. So when Anna's in the assembly, I know that I hope that she would support that, or I would support that in the state senate, because it matters to a local community and it comes from the local. All politics are local. All issues come up from the local. And having served on the city council and saying these are all the resources we have locally, and then trying our best with really lean resources to deliver results for our communities is really tough when your state senator doesn't show up, not only to a candidate's forum, not only during an election year, but every other year. And what happens is we miss out on resources. We miss out on having the opportunity to advocate for you. You can always count on my feet being right here in the district, to the ground, because this is where I live, this is where I'll always live, and I'll always make sure that you have an ear that listens and a hand that writes down notes to take back to Sacramento.
3: I too will not claim to be a complete expert on this issue, but I do know we have a lot of community members who are. I know there have historically been efforts to establish no-kill shelters here in Kern County, and I think our federal government should be doing everything we can to provide grants, to provide opportunities, to expand spay and neuter programs to all of our communities, particularly in our low-income communities. But I also think part of this problem is also the lack of veterinarians and infrastructure that we have and low-cost veterinarian systems for our communities, and that's because we don't have enough trained veterinarians that come back to the Central Valley. Often, many of them are afraid of going hundreds of thousands of dollars into debt just to get that education or to go on that career path, which is, again, why I support tuition-free public colleges and universities and education. I think we can help address this issue by also making sure we have enough professionals who are able to come back and afford to live here in the Central Valley, and that we create that pipeline of infrastructure. I also think this has to do with public education as well, and how important it is to let our family members know about spaying and neutering our pets. And I look forward to working with our local experts and community and our local state and local officials to get the job done. Thank you. Yes, our pets are part of our families, 100%. Thank you.
1: How can you assure us that you will be loud against racism, discrimination, corruption, making the rich richer, and not us not losing our civil rights?
3: Sorry, I'm losing track of the order. First off, I want to be accountable to our communities. Congressman Valadao has been elected since I was in high school. He hasn't had a public face-to-face town hall in over a decade, right? How is it that folks have time to meet with wealthy donors and lobbyists, but don't have time to meet with the communities that they supposedly want to represent, right? And so I will be accountable to all of you by continuing to engage in the community, by having regular town halls face-to-face for our community to be able to attend, by making sure we're listening when it comes to all of these issues, whether it is, you know, racism, the Islamophobia that we are seeing across our country right now, the fact that we just had an attack in San Diego just 2 days ago. We need to make sure that we are actually educating our communities, our youth, that we're holding people accountable. I remember being here in 2016, roughly just a couple months after the election. There was a Sikh gentleman by the name of Balmeet Singh who was assaulted outside of a Habit Burger, right? This person came up to him, started yelling at him, said, "You're a Muslim, you're a terrorist, get out of my country." He threw his drink at him. And this makes national headlines all across the country. And I remember meeting with Balmeet. We organized an event in solidarity with the Sikh community, with the Latino community, with everyone who came out to say racism has no place here in Kern County or across our country. And the one thing I'll deeply appreciate about Balmeet to this day, he was asked, "Why don't you just tell this person that you weren't a Muslim, that you were Sikh?" And he said, "Why would I do that? Why would I throw an entire community under the bus? Because nobody deserves to be treated anyway, with any form of discrimination. And so I will always be accountable to you."
0: Almost every day I have a racist comment on any of my social media posts, and that's kind of just become the norm. And while racism is not a new experience for me as a minority, a woman of color, a Sikh woman, I know it's because of the color of my skin. And me speaking up or me running or me seeing people who look like me in places of power empowers me. And being in a room like this today and knowing that there are people who are committed to making sure that we love our neighbors enough to be advocates, to be educated on elections, to show up for elected officials or potential elected officials who want to represent you. And to be your voice means showing up now, showing up 10 years ago, showing up 10 years from now. It's making sure that you have access not only to me, but staff that is hired locally. And it should never be, you should never be unaware of who your elected official is or where to go. You're going to know exactly where we are, what we're doing, who's working for you. Because that's what being a public servant is. It's an honor. It's a privilege to be your voice in the places that you can't reach. Because you're already working harder than you ever have for your families, for your neighborhoods, to take care of your communities, go above and beyond. I'm thinking about Ms. Chavez in the back, who spends all of her extra time serving our community. You can always count on me to show up.
2: Thank you for the question. I think my career and the work I do in the union are both just inherently places where we support everybody regardless, right, of all the different differences. And so being that person, being that advocate is just part of who I am now. Being a nurse for as long as I've been, you know, where I grew up, how I was raised, those are all values that are just part of me. And I've been doing this work for so long, making sure that we are building a community that is as inclusive as possible, regardless of all the different ways that we live our lives. And so it's work that I already do. And so this is just going to be a continuation of that work that I already do. I believe in community. I believe in a diverse community. I believe in bringing everybody in together, regardless, again, like I said, whether or not we agree on all the things or not. And again, I believe in this modeled behavior, right? When you show other people that you are part of this community, it normalizes it. And when you also advocate and stand up and defend other people, it also normalizes that too. And so that's my promise to you is that I will continue to do this work.
1: So thank you guys all for tonight and asking your questions and listening to the candidates. We can give them one more round of applause. Just one more time, quickly say what you're running for.
0: My name is Manpreet Kaur, and I'm running for California State Senate for District 16.
3: My name is Randy Villegas, and I'm running for Congress in California's 22nd District.
2: Ana Palacio, and I'm running for State Assembly District 35.
1: Who in here has voted already? Okay, so we got a lot more people to get to the to get over there, right? And so here's your upcoming dates for the primary election. Take a picture, look it up again if you need to. Make sure you have this locked into your calendar. We need to get out and vote. Make your voices heard. Our community knows what our community needs. And so if we're not the ones out there voting, it's not going to be us that the politicians are looking at. And so just get out there, vote, make a family night with your family. Hey, all of us are getting at the table. We're going to have some snacks, and we're going to fill out our ballots together. Okay? If you're busy, there is on the ballot, you can give permission for someone else in your family to drop off your ballot. You just have to sign it. And so if need be, designate someone in your family. For example, I've always been the designated person in my family if needed. Take it over there. So just make a plan on how you and your family will vote. So that is all of our questions. Thank you all so much again for coming. You can follow all of the organizations on Instagram if you'd like. Have a good night.
4: This has been a Candidates Forum for U.S. Congressional District 22, California State District 16, and California State Assembly District 35. 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
0: 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We air highlights from Democracy Now!'s 30th anniversary celebration, featuring Angela Davis, Patti Smith, Masab Abu-Toha, Michael Stipe, Hooray for the Riff Raff, Juan Gonzalez, Nermeen Sheikh, and a surprise appearance by the boss, Bruce Springsteen.
2: Past winter, federal troops brought death and terror to the streets of Minneapolis. They picked the wrong city.
0: All that and more coming up. Welcome to Democracy Now!, democracynow.org, The War and Peace Report. I'm Amy Goodman. In late March, over 2,000 people packed into the historic Riverside Church in New York to celebrate the 30th anniversary of Democracy Now! Today, in this special, we bring you highlights from the evening. Let's go back to that night. It is our absolute honor to welcome you all here to Democracy Now!'s 30th anniversary. It is hard to contemplate a celebration at this time. Amidst the U.S.-Israeli war on Iran and other armed conflicts, rising authoritarianism, power-hungry billionaires, and the worsening climate catastrophe. But gatherings like this are essential. To remind us that the gathering storm, despite the forces of oppression that threaten us all on the planet, there is a force more powerful. And that is all of you gathered here tonight at Riverside Church, but in all over this country and around the world, of people joining together, organizing for peace and justice. It was in this very sanctuary, here in Riverside Church, that Dr. Martin Luther King Jr. gave his famous speech, Beyond Vietnam, A Time to Break Silence, on April 4th, 1967, a year to the day before he was assassinated in Memphis. King called out in that speech the greatest purveyor of violence in the world today, my own government, he said. Dr. King warned, when machines and computers, profit motives and property rights are considered more important than people, the giant triplets of racism, extreme materialism, and militarism are incapable of being conquered. How prescient he was. And you know, at the time, King was attacked viciously and publicly for opposing the war. Life magazine accused him in an editorial of betraying the cause for which he has worked for so long, adding, his speech was a demagogic slander that sounded like a script from Radio Hanoi. King, though, was undeterred in his commitment to peace, despite enormous pressure to back off, should be a lesson for us all today.

0: for so many years. My modest contribution as both as a part-time host and secretary treasurer of the board of Pacifica all these years was to shed light not so much on the who, what, where, and when of the news, but on the why and the how. The historical context and broader framework of social forces underlying those events. All of our achievements, however, have always been bittersweet for me. For even as the show has thrived and even as platforms for news and information, including progressive and independent ones, have proliferated, the American public's consciousness has plummeted when it comes to the malevolent, destructive, and barbaric role of U.S. imperialism, whether in its neoliberal or its fascist management form, in our contemporary world. Morality, decency, the quest for peaceful resolution of conflict, empathy for the weak and the powerful are branded as weaknesses, while bombast, cruelty, patriarchy, the frenzy for obscene profits, hate, torture, outright fraud, and lies are celebrated as signs of strength and power. Sadly, reporting the truth is important, but it is not sufficient to make a better world possible, especially when capitalism, with artificial intelligence and internet bots, has mastered to previously unimagined levels the mass production of disinformation and alternative realities. In the end, only organizing resistance of working class and oppressed peoples of the world, strengthened by, yes, by revolutionary analysis, can bring about a better world.
1: I want to introduce no one more appropriate to perform after Juan Gonzalez than Hooray for the Riff Raff, with the Bronx-born Alinda Segarra. The band's new album has just come out. It's called Live Forever. This song, Palante, was featured in the short New York Times documentary Takeover, about the young lords who took over Lincoln Hospital in 1970. Palante means onwards, or as Juan says, right on.

0: Hooray for the riffraff at Democracy Now!'s 30th anniversary celebration. This is Democracy Now!, democracynow.org. I'm Amy Goodman. We turn now to the Pulitzer Prize-winning Palestinian writer and poet Mousab Abu Toha. He fled Gaza with his family in December 2023 after he was detained by Israeli forces for 2 days. He was close friends with the Palestinian poet Rafat Al-Arid, who was killed in an Israeli airstrike in 2023. This is Mousab Abu Toha speaking at Riverside Church.
1: Thank you so much, Democracy Now! Thank you, Amy, Ermin, and Juan. I mean, these are very heartbroken moments. There is no language that can describe my feelings listening to my dear friend Rafat. He's somewhere else better than this ugly world that we are trying, all of us, to survive. It was October 12th, 2023, when I had my interview with Amy. I was still in our house in Gaza. This house has been a heap of rubble since October 30th, 2023. Just 2 days after the interview I did with Amy on October 12th, Israel killed 30 members of my extended family, including my great uncle, Khadr Abu Toha, his wife, his children, the wives of his children, the grandchildren. The youngest was 4 years old. That same Khadr was the only one in my family who was interested in doing the family tree. And I ended up doing his family tree after he was killed. And that's something that I kept doing, unfortunately, to document the genocide that Israel perpetrated not only against Palestinians, but the Palestinian families. Israel has erased hundreds of families in Gaza, including some of my relatives, some of whom remain under the rubble even now. Under the rubble. She slept on her bed, never woke up again. Her bed has become her grave, a tomb beneath the ceiling of her room, the ceiling a cenotaph. No name, no year of birth, no year of death, no epitaph, only blood and a smashed picture frame in ruin next to her. In Jabalia camp, a mother collects her daughter's flesh in a piggy bank, hoping to buy her a plot on a river in a faraway land. A group of mute people were talking sign. When a bomb fell, they fell silent. It rained again last night. The new plant looked for an umbrella in the garage. The bombing got intense, and our house looked for a shelter in the neighborhood. I leave the door to my room open, so the words in my books, the titles and names of authors and publishers could flee when they hear the bombs. I became homeless once, but the streets of the rubble of my city covered the streets. They could not find a stretcher to carry your body. They put you on a wooden door they found under the rubble. Your neighbors, a moving wall. The scars on our children's faces will look for you. Our children's amputated legs will run after you. He left the house to buy some bread for his kids. News of his death made it home, but not the bread. No bread. Death sits to eat whoever remains of the kids. No need for a table. No need for bread. A father wakes up at night, sees the random colors on the walls drawn by his four-year-old daughter. The colors are about 4 feet high. Next year, they would be five. But the painter has died in an airstrike. There are no colors anymore. There are no walls. I changed the order of my books on the shelves. 2 days later, the war broke out. Beware of changing the order of your books. What are you thinking? What thinking? What? You? You? Is there still you? You there? Where should people go? Should they build a big ladder and go up? But the heaven has been blocked by the drones and F-16s and the smoke of death. My son asks me whether when we return to Gaza, I could get him a puppy. I say I promise, if we can find any. I ask my son if he wishes to become a pilot when he grows up. He says he won't wish to drop bombs on people and houses. When we die, our souls leave our bodies, take with them everything they loved in our bedrooms. The perfume bottles, the makeup, the necklaces, and the pens. In Gaza, our bodies and rooms get crushed. Nothing remains for the soul. Even our souls, they remain stuck under the rubble for weeks, now for years. For Gaza, for Rifat al-Arir, for all our loved ones, those who were killed, those who are surviving in the streets in tents, for my three sisters who are in Gaza right now, for my beloved ones who remain under the rubble while we are speaking, for a free Palestine.

0: That was the Palestinian writer and poet Mousab Abu Toha, who just recently won a Pulitzer Prize for his essays in The New Yorker magazine. This is Democracy Now! Co-host Nermeen Sheikh speaking at Democracy Now!'s 30th anniversary celebration.
1: We are living irrefutably, if perhaps in some instances not irreversibly, in a time of multiplying and accelerating crises. To name only the most obvious and the most proximate, the slow and now rapid transformation of this country into a more brutal, more unforgiving, and more exclusionary polity and society, the scale of which, as we witness it, is literally unfathomable. The cruelty of the current administration is everywhere in evidence. It would take the remainder of this evening, and indeed well beyond it, to rehearse the litany of horrors to which we're daily confronted. What then is our orientation, our vision, as this administration continues unleashing its violence both within and without the borders of this country? What possibilities exist as we report on what appears an imminent threat of world war, and crucially of those suffering in its midst, of course in Iran, but also elsewhere? Or when we speak of the calamitous and ongoing lethal effects on the world's very poorest, of the staggering cuts in U.S. aid, or as we tell the stories of those brutalized while protesting ICE, or the stories of the tens of millions enduring merciless wars from Palestine to Ukraine to the DRC and Sudan, the latter African countries, to our collective shame, almost totally absent from the public sphere. The only gesture possible, of course, is resistance. A resistance whose source and agency must find expression in the media.
2: It is my honor to bring up on the stage Michael Stipe, the singer, songwriter, artist, and activist, and Aaron Dessner, Grammy Award-winning musician and producer, founding member of The National, and a close collaborator with Taylor Swift. They're singing No Time for Love Like Now.
3: Thank you, Amy. This evening feels like a clarion call. A voice of courage, of optimism, and resilience, and community in the face, in the midst of system collapse. We are honored to be here and to be a part of this community. Thank you.

0: Thank you.
1: Right now, to say the least, we have a very, very special guest, Angela Davis. Angela, it is such an honor to be with you tonight.
2: Well, congratulations, Amy, Nermeen, and Juan, on the occasion of the 30th, can you believe it? 30th anniversary of Democracy Now. Without Democracy Now, I do not know where we would be today. You know, I can remember when we felt unseen and unacknowledged, when we had no legitimate place or space in the established media. And so before I say anything else, I just really want to say thank you on behalf of all of the progressive and radical movements in this country and the world.
1: Start where you grew up. Start in Birmingham, Alabama, and what it meant to grow up in Dynamite Hill, and then take us on a short trajectory of your remarkable life.
2: Really? Well, you know, that was over 80 years ago. Okay, Amy, I was born in 1944 in Birmingham, Alabama, at a time when the government of the city and of the state were literally in the hands of the Ku Klux Klan. You know, I often point out that some of my earliest memories are of hearing the sound of dynamite, because when my family moved into that area, black people were allowed to live on one side of the street, Center Street, which was the dividing line, but not on the other side. And you know, one of the stories I never tire of telling is that as kids, we knew that a Ku Klux Klansman lived right across the street from us. And we knew that we were not allowed to cross that street. Black people weren't allowed to cross that street unless they worked for white people in the neighborhood. And so, you know, sometimes instead of playing hide and go seek or, you know, all of the other children's games that we used to play, we used to dare each other to run across the street. And if you were, you know, really courageous, you would not only run across the street, you would run up the steps of the Klansman's house and ring the doorbell and try to make it back across the street before they came to answer. So, I mean, I say that because I know the theme of this evening is resistance. And you know, and as I look at, as I see Palestinian children throwing rocks at the Israeli military, I realize that, you know, in some communities, resistance is the only possibility of living a life of significance. And what is so exciting about this moment is that we've struggled so long for Palestine solidarity to be a part of the larger social justice agenda in this country. And for so long, it appeared as if Zionism was so powerful that we would never achieve that goal. And so people who worked around issues of Palestine solidarity had to do it in a kind of marginalized fashion, not in connection with what we consider to be the main issues of social justice. But I can say now that I am really thankful that I've managed to live as long as I have. Because I also see myself as a witness for all of those who struggle for Palestine, and Palestine in connection with feminism, Palestine in connection with the struggle against racism, Palestine in relation to our anti-war movements.
0: Angela, I'd like to ask you about those grand forms of resistance. We were politically formed during the same period of time, and you first came to national fame or national or international notoriety as a member of the Black Panther Party. And I'm wondering if you could share, especially for the young people here, what drew you to revolutionary struggle, to the Panther Party, and what kinds of lessons, good and bad, have you drawn from that experience that might help other folks who are organizing resistance and seeking to build a better world today?
2: I think I've always been connected with some kind of collective. And I suppose I would say that is because it became clear that despite the individualism that is promoted, and especially in relation to and by capitalism, that nothing that we do as individuals is ever going to really make a major difference. We always have to be connected with community. And so when the Black Panther Party was organizing in Los Angeles for the very first time, I was, as a matter of fact, teaching at UCLA, and I asked, well, how can I be of assistance? What can I do? So I began to work with a political education program that John Huggins, Erica Huggins' husband at the time, was working on. So John and I worked on political education for the Black Panther Party until he was killed at UCLA. And, you know, it's a long and very complicated story. But the fact is that I think I've always felt more comfortable in environments where I could resist, where I could say no, and not be by myself saying no. Being with others who recognize that we need a different kind of world, a world without racism, a world without heteropatriarchy, a world without economic exploitation, a world without colonialism, a world without genocide. And the only way to do that is together.
1: I have the enormous pleasure to introduce our next guest. A special guest is coming later. This is also an extremely special guest who I can name at this moment, Patti Smith. singer, songwriter, poet, author, widely known as the grandmother of punk. And we want to welcome Patti Smith, her daughter Jessie Smith, and Tony Shanahan to the stage.
3: On March 16, 2003, Rachel Corey, a young nonviolence activist, was protesting the Israeli demolition of homes in the Gaza Strip. Bulldozers had already destroyed surrounding houses in Rafah, where she was based. They targeted the family home of Professor Nasrallah, where she was staying. Corey, wearing an orange vest, bullhorn in hand, called for them to cease. She stood on a raised mound in the path of an Israeli bulldozer, but it kept going. Her fellow activists cried out, and the Nasrallah children watched in horror as she was crushed to death. The loss of Corey, a bright, altruistic force, just 2 years older than my own son, haunted me. At the same time, on the first day of spring, it was obvious that all the marches, pleas, and protests of millions of people worldwide were not going to halt the Bush administration's plan to attack Baghdad. That was 23 years ago when Tony Shanahan and I wrote the song. We wrote it to comfort the family of Rachel Corey and to send a small message of hope to the Palestinian people.

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It was broken, but my dream, it lingered near. In the form of shining valleys, where the pure air

0: The people rule. Thank you, Jesse Paris Smith, Tony Shanahan. Thank you.
1: That was Patti Smith performing at Democracy Now!'s 30th anniversary. Yes, this is Democracy Now!, democracynow.org. I'm Amy Goodman. As we go back now to the Riverside Church celebration.
2: We couldn't think of a way to end tonight. But then I saw someone in the audience, and I realized this is how we give thanks. Let's bring on the boss, Bruce Springsteen!
3: Hello. Happy anniversary, Democracy Now! Happy anniversary. It's so wonderful to be here. And happy birthday, Pat. We love you. Past winter, federal troops brought death and terror to the streets of Minneapolis. They picked the wrong city. As the power and the solidarity of the people of Minneapolis was an inspiration to the entire country, their strength and their commitment told us that this is still America. And the reactionary nightmare and the invasion of an American city will not stand. Their strength gave us hope, they gave us courage, and for those who gave their lives, Renee Good, mother of three brutally murdered, Alex Preddy, VA nurse, executed, shot in the back by ICE in the street, left to die. Their bravery, their sacrifice, and their names will not be forgotten. This is Streets of Minneapolis.

0: mention of the appeal someone made when Patty was singing, "People have the power with all the musicians on the stage, including Bruce." Folks, thank you so much for coming out and celebrating. We hope you all join in.
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0: song People Have the Power, performed by Patti herself, Bruce Springsteen, Michael Stipe, Aaron Dessner, and Alinda Segarra together at Democracy Now!'s 30th anniversary at Riverside Church. To see the full event, go to democracynow.org. And that does it for today's show. Special thanks to Julie Crosby, Tarina Nudura, and Mike Burke. I'm Amy Goodman. Thanks so much for joining us.
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0: Radio Bilingue. Madonna G. Scotch here. Hope you're all enjoying your Monday evening. Just getting started here. BGS Backspin. I'm Madonna G. Scotch, and today I have a very special guest. I think, could we say a longtime listener, maybe? Have you been listening for a long time, Leia? Yes, we have my very special favorite cousin, favorite listener, DJ Leia. She's been listening to since probably you were little, right? Mm-hmm. Yeah? So she's visiting. Where are you visiting from?
1: Las Vegas.
0: Las Vegas. So she gets to enjoy our music. What are some of your... Do you know what music that you like? I think some of the music that I enjoy, too. What do you like to listen to? I heard you like some R&B, maybe?
1: Yeah.
0: Yeah?
1: Yes.
0: Yeah. We got to make a playlist together. Okay? Okay, so could you tell us... What was that last song we were listening to?
1: That last song was I Found Lovin'.
0: Wonderful. So that's one of my favorite groups there. They have all different sounds. I got to play you another in a few. But that's the 12-inch version, so we get to enjoy the background music of their track while we let you know the songs we've been playing. We did play Roses Are Red, Mac Band, and I was thinking of Leia when we played this last one. Every Little Thing I Do, Soul For Real. It's a little 90s R&B. Do you agree?
1: Yes. Yeah?
0: It sounded familiar, like a familiar sound. And then we started off with some Glenn Jones. I'm Madonna G. Scotch. We're going to continue with some Shalimar.

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0: That's some whispers there with Keep On Loving Me right here on the BGS Backspin. Hope you're all enjoying the music. Before that, we had Debuel, Patrice Russian. We did have some Goldie Alexander as well. Coming up for you, we do have Brian Ellis and K-Max. But first, we did want to pause and let our guest DJ send a few shout-outs. So go ahead, you can give us that info.
1: This is DJ Leia. I want to give a shout out to Mike Robbins, Cynthia, and Nina Trina.
0: Perfect. Big shout out to you all. We're going to continue with some more music, but first we have some info from the station for you, and then we'll get right back again with that Brian Ellis and K-Max track. Here we go with that info.
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0: Guardian Lingua. Madonna G. Scott here. That one that we're finishing up there is some Aretha Franklin with Jump to It. We started off the hour with Work It to the Top at the top of the hour with the Foreign Exchange. And we're going to continue with the next track. This one is going to be Must Be the Music by Secret Weapon. But before we get to that, we wanted to...
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0: Perfect. And of course, we got our special guest DJ, DJ Leia, in the house. We'll get back to you in a few.

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0: Fania Bilingue. Madonna G. Scotch here. You're listening to the BJS Backspin. That last one there, that's Evelyn Champagne King with I'm in Love. Coming up, we have some Jonathan Butler for you. And we also have some info from the station. But before we get to that, we have some hellos and shout outs.
1: This is DJ Leia. I want to give a shout out to my grandma Cynthia and Neil and Trina.
0: Wonderful. And of course, thank you so much for being here, Leia. I'm really happy that you're here. I'm glad you can make it. So we're going to continue on. We got that info from the station for you right here.

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0: All right, Radio Bilingue, Madonna G. Scotch here. I hope you all enjoyed the show tonight. And of course, big thank you to my special guest, DJ Leia, right here live and in the studio today. Thank you so much for being here, Leia. And also big hello and thank you to Katrina, even though you're in the studio. And then also to my Auntie Cynthia as well. And of course, all the wonderful family members that made this possible. So big shout out to your parents, Leia. I'm so glad they let you come out. You want to take a moment to say goodbye to everybody? Yeah, go ahead.
1: Goodbye, everybody. This is DJ Leia.
0: Perfect. All right. Take care, everybody. We'll leave you with this right here. We'll see you next week.

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0: 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On This American Life, we bring you deeply reported stories about some of the most important issues facing our country. 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